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1: Yes, normally on a Sunday night, you may not want to get tipsy, but hopefully no work tomorrow. It's Labor Day, right? Shaboozy, it's a bar song.

Youngstown's Mix 98.9. It was highly successful this year again. Thank a teacher. I'm going to tell you more. Congratulate some folks. You can still get involved. I'll tell you it all after Katy Perry. Do

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0: 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It's Kelly Clarkson. It's Dan Blackman. It's National Read a Book Day today, encouraging you to slow down, highlight the intellectual and emotional benefits of a book. As you take a break, you put us on, and you hear more of this best of the 80s and 90s holiday weekend.
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0: 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George Michael, Dan Blackman. So you think people want to go tailgate. They want to be at the game. No, actually, only about 2 tailgates a season. It's being replaced by something called home gating. Why? Comfort revealed to be the number one reason people stay at home, gaining popularity, coming and going as you please. You could go to the bathroom anytime you want. You could go to the refrigerator every time you want. A variety of food, just much simpler and cheaper. What do you think? I'm Radio Dan Blackman. Tell me on Instagram. Follow me there. Stay here for more of this best of the 80s and 90s holiday weekend for you.
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Youngstown's Mix 98.9, playing the 80s to now. Professionally, have you heard? She just wants to be known as Miley. She dropped her last name. Here she is with Flowers.

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1: So maybe you're dealing with a lot of heat. There's heat all over the USA. Hi, how are you dealing with it?
2: You're asking a woman without menopause. 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Or
1: good
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1: yeah,
2: catch a little breeze. 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
1: I agree. Me too. Here's Golden, Huntrix, Stay Cool.

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3: 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I'm Tracy V. Wilson.
4: And I'm Holly Fry.
3: While I was getting ready to kind of wind down for the evening on June 4th, I was scrolling on my phone. Great thing to do for your mental health in the evening. I'm kidding. I'm trying not to. But I was scrolling and saw a headline from the Washington Post that said, quote, Park Service orders removal of woke quotes at Boston's Bunker Hill Monument. So we've talked about interpretive material being removed from national parks and other federally managed properties for more than a year now after that Restoring Truth and Sanity to American History executive order that came out in March of 2025. So this headline was not really surprising. But I had this initial reaction that was like, oh, another one? And then as I read the article, it veered more toward confusion. A visitor complaint had led to a quote about women's suffrage prompting a review. And then that led to the order to take all of this other material down. And according to the article, the quotes that were flagged to be removed did not actually include the one about suffrage from the initial complaint, but it did include one about the Vietnam War, one from a letter to the abolitionist newspaper, The Liberator, and one that was supportive of foreign-born citizens, so immigrants to the United States. And then I was just confused because there was really no context in the article about why these quotes were there. I'm not suggesting that they didn't belong there. It didn't quite make sense. There seemed to be no context. All of these quotes dated to 100 years or more after the Battle of Bunker Hill. Only one of them seemed to reference it directly. An article in the Boston Globe that I saw the next morning had some more context, and it actually had pictures of the panels that the quotes are on. But I still felt like I was having to piece together for myself what kind of exhibit these quotes might have been a part of. None of the news reporting I read explained that part of it. And that included after some more information was added to the Washington Post article that I had originally read later on. So I went down to the Bunker Hill Monument, and I came away with a sense that very soon after that monument was completed, it started to be about a lot more than just the battle that took place on June 17th of 1775.
4: But we will start with the Battle of Bunker Hill as background for this. Tensions had been escalating between Britain and its colonies in North America for a while when the first shots were fired in Massachusetts on April 19, 1775. British forces had marched to Lexington and Concord to seize the colonists' weapons and gunpowder. Riders rode out from Boston to raise the alarm, which was, of course, the inspiration for Henry Wadsworth Longfellow's 1860 poem, Paul Revere's Ride. Thanks to that warning, colonial militia, including Minutemen, who were required to be ready for battle at a moment's notice, were ready. They successfully defended Lexington and Concord and drove the British back to Boston.
3: After this, militia from Connecticut, New Hampshire, and Rhode Island all marched to the area around Boston to help defend it. Soon, the British were besieged in Boston while the colonies defended and fortified the surrounding settlements in the area around Boston. By the late spring of 1775, there were still two sites in particular that were vulnerable to British artillery fire. Those were Dorchester Heights to the south of Boston and the hills of Charlestown to the north across the Charles River. Dorchester Heights and Charlestown are both part of Boston today, but at the time they were not. They were separate settlements. And the landscape around Boston was also a lot different. The area that's called Back Bay today was an actual bay, and Boston and Charlestown were peninsulas kind of facing each other, and each of them connected to the surrounding land by a narrow neck.
4: British General Thomas Gage intended to seize both Dorchester Heights and Charlestown in an effort to weaken the colonists' uprising. Colonial forces found out about this plan and decided to fortify Bunker Hill in Charlestown, which was the tallest hill in the area. For unclear reasons, the militia started fortifying Breed's Hill instead. This may have just been a misunderstanding, since these hills were known by multiple names, and Bunker Hill and Breed's Hill are basically next to each other. The colonial forces built a redoubt, basically a ditch with a wall made from the earth dug out of it, during the night of June 16, 1775. That was followed by a chest-high fortification called a breastwork off to the side. Building these kinds of fortifications was one of the strengths of the colonial militias, since many of them were farmers and they were very used to this kind of manual labor.
3: Yeah, there are several different battles where the British were like, where did this fort come from?
4: How'd you do that?
3: Wasn't here yesterday. When the sun came up on June 17th, the British quickly realized what was happening on the hill. British General William Howe sent troops to attack the fortification and to try to take the hill. That hill was defended by forces led by Colonel William Prescott.
4: A couple of questionable details have become part of the lore around this battle. One is that the colonial volunteers were told to hold their fire until they could see the whites of the British soldiers' eyes. This saying actually predates this battle, and its connection to Bunker Hill was apparently popularized by Mason Locke Weems, the same person who invented the story about George Washington chopping down the cherry tree.
3: Another bit of lore is about the first fatality, which is often cited as being Asa Pollard of Billerica, who was struck in the head by a cannonball that was fired from a ship anchored in the harbor during an initial bombardment, so before the fighting had really started. He was decapitated to the absolute horror of the men around him. Some of those men fled because they were so terrified. There are some inconsistencies in the accounts of this. There are multiple accounts of somebody being struck in the head by a cannonball, but articles definitively saying that it was Asa Pollard did not appear until around the 50th anniversary of the battle.
4: Regardless of these sort of problematic and incorrect pieces of lore, the colonial militia successfully defended Breed's Hill against two advances by the British Army. But by the third advance, the men defending the hill were exhausted and they were running out of ammunition. The British force also received reinforcements, while the American force did not. So the remaining defenders retreated, and the British captured the hill.
3: By that point, a lot of Charlestown had been destroyed. Most of its population had already fled, leaving only about 200 people there and a lot of empty buildings. General Howe ordered Charlestown to be burned when it became clear that colonial militia were using the rooftops and the windows of abandoned buildings as vantage points to fire on the British.
4: So the Battle of Bunker Hill was a loss for the colonies, but most sources frame it as a Pyrrhic victory for the British. About 450 Americans were killed, wounded, or captured, compared to 1,054 on the British side. That included 19 officers. The British also faced disproportionately greater losses than the Americans. There were about 2,200 colonial militia at the battle and 3,000 from the British Army.
3: Yeah, so there were more on the British side, but not enough to account for the difference in the casualty numbers. After this encounter, the British dropped their plan to try to capture Dorchester Heights, and that remained unclaimed and undefended until the Continental Army took possession of it in March of 1776, and then brought up some cannons they had captured at Fort Ticonderoga. That ultimately led to the British evacuation from Boston on March 17th of that year. That's now celebrated annually in Boston and other parts of Suffolk County, Massachusetts as Evacuation Day.
4: The battle also had an impact on the colonists and on the Continental Army, which was established on June 14, 1775. In the speech he gave at the dedication of the Bunker Hill Monument after it was completed, Daniel Webster summed those impacts up this way, quote, "It was the first great battle of the Revolution, and not only the first blow, but the blow which determined the contest. It did not, indeed, put an end to the war, but in the then existing hostile state of feeling, the difficulties could only be referred to the arbitration of the sword. And one thing is certain, that after the New England troops had shown themselves able to face and repulse the regulars, it was decided that peace never could be established but upon the basis of the independence of the colonies. When the sun of that day went down, the event of independence was no longer doubtful. In a few days, Washington heard of the battle, and he inquired if the militia had stood the fire of the regulars. When told that they had not only stood that fire, but reserved their own till the enemy was within 8 rods, and then poured it in with tremendous effect, then, exclaimed he, the liberties of the country are safe. The consequences of this battle were just of the same importance as the revolution itself."
3: We will get to the consequences after a sponsor break.
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3: The Battle of Bunker Hill lasted for about 2 hours, but the Revolutionary War continued for 8 years until the Treaty of Paris of 1783. Some time passed, then in 1794, King Solomon's Lodge, which is a Masonic lodge that still exists today, erected a monument to honor their Masonic brother and grandmaster, Dr. Joseph Warren, who had died in the battle. Warren was second general in command of the Massachusetts forces, but he fought on the front lines of the battle alongside the regular volunteer militia. This monument was shaped like a pillar with an urn on the top, and it was placed at the approximate site on Breed's Hill where Warren was killed.
4: At first, there wasn't much discussion of some kind of other Bunker Hill monument. But in the 1820s, people around the U.S. started becoming more interested in the Revolutionary War and in battles that had taken place near where they lived. By then, even the youngest veterans of the war were getting into their 60s. People wanted to honor them and to preserve their memories of the war before they died. Also, the War of 1812 had ended in 1815, and it had been controversial and divisive. Some people thought commemorating the Revolution could bolster patriotism and unity in the wake of that later conflicted war. The 50th anniversary of the Declaration of Independence was in 1826, and of course, there were other 50th anniversaries related to the Revolutionary War before and after that. So people were also just interested in building monuments and planning commemorations throughout this period.
3: In Charlestown, someone who owned part of the Bunker Hill battlefield planned to sell it. The Bunker Hill Monument Association was formed in 1823 to purchase this land and preserve the battlefield, as well as to construct a monument and to maintain the tradition of commemorating the battle every June 17th. The association took out a loan to buy 15 acres of the battlefield site in 1824 and then raised funds to repay that loan and to start construction on a monument.
4: King Solomon's Lodge also donated their original monument and the land that it was on, with the understanding that their monument would be represented somehow at the new monument. It had fallen into disrepair already, so it couldn't just be left standing.

0: thing. There is a model of that monument in the bottom of the Bunker Hill Monument today.
1: In 1825, a call went out for artists to submit proposals for the monument's design. The winner was Horatio Greenough, who would go on to become one of the first American sculptors to attain international recognition. He would also do some controversial commissions for the federal government. I feel like that's a whole other story. The Monument Association had planned for it to be shaped like a pillar, but Greenough's design was an obelisk. As he said in his memoirs, quote, "The obelisk has, to my eye, a singular aptitude in its form and character to call attention to a spot memorable in history. It says but one word, but it speaks loud. If I understand its voice, it says here. It says no more."
0: The Marquis de Lafayette laid the monument's cornerstone at a ceremony on the 50th anniversary of the battle. On an earlier visit to the battlefield, he had called it, quote, "where the blood of American patriots, early and gloriously spilled, aroused the energy of 3 millions and secured the happiness of 10 millions and of many other millions of men in times to come." So, side note, the Marquis de Lafayette was another Freemason. And another side note, he collected soil from the battlefield during that earlier visit, and his son sprinkled it on his grave after Lafayette died in 1834.
1: In 1825, Solomon Willard was hired to be the architect and superintendent of the monument. A plan evolved for the obelisk to have a spiral staircase on the inside and to be built from granite quarried from Quincy, Massachusetts, 11 miles away. These granite blocks were transported to the Neponset River by one of the first horse-drawn railways in the U.S. It was the first known to operate commercially. And then they were carried the rest of the way by ship.
0: This project ran out of money repeatedly. Part of the battlefield was sold off in the 1830s because of a lack of funds. Their first wave of construction built 85 feet of obelisk out of a planned 200, and then it stopped. The obelisk just sat there, not quite half finished, for about a year and a half. There were repeated fundraisers, including a donation drive that was specifically aimed at women and children, hoping they would donate the small amounts of money they had.
1: In 1840, Sarah Josepha Hale organized a ladies' fair at Faneuil Hall Market, which is now known as Quincy Market. Hale was already a big part of the fundraising efforts, especially it came to those ones that were aimed at getting women and children to donate small amounts, and her efforts were pretty controversial. There were people who thought that women had no right to give money from their household funds, which really belonged to their husbands. Although charitable women's fairs already existed, some people thought this one in particular was unseemly because the women were raising money for a war monument, not doing something like helping the poor. In spite of all this, over the course of September 10th through 15th of 1840, this fair raised more than $30,000. That was about a quarter of the money that was still needed, and that success inspired a couple of other major donations along with a lot of smaller fundraising efforts.
0: The Bunker Hill Monument was finally completed in 1842, 17 years after Lafayette had laid that first cornerstone. At 221 feet, it was the tallest monument in the U.S. until the creation of the Washington Monument. That wouldn't be completed until 1884. There are 294 steps inside leading up to the top.
1: The Bunker Hill Monument was dedicated on June 17, 1843, on the 68th anniversary of the battle. Daniel Webster, again, another Freemason, gave its dedication speech, and that speech makes it clear that the monument already was not just about the battle. He called the monument a shrine to liberty and said, quote, "it brings to our contemplation on the 17th of June, 1775, and the consequences which have resulted to us, to our country, and to the world from the events of that day, and which we know must continue to rain influence on the destinies of mankind to the end of time. The elevation with which it raises us high above the ordinary feelings of life surpass all that the study of the closet or even the inspiration of genius can produce. Today, it speaks to us. Its future auditories will be the successive generations of men as they rise up before it and gather around it. Its speech will be of patriotism and courage, of civil and religious liberty, of free government, of the moral improvement and elevation of mankind, and of the immortal memory of those who, with heroic devotion, have sacrificed their lives for their country.
0: Later, he said, "Let us remember that we have duties and obligations to perform corresponding to the blessings which we enjoy. Let us remember the trust, the sacred trust, attaching to the rich inheritance which we have received from our fathers. Let us feel our personal responsibility to the full extent of our power and influence for the preservation of the principles of civil and religious liberty. And let us remember that it is only religion and morals and knowledge that can make men respectable and happy under any form of government. Let us hold fast the great truth that communities are responsible as well as individuals, that no government is respectable which is not just, that without unspotted purity of public faith, without sacred public principle, fidelity, and honor, no mere forms of government, no machinery of laws can give dignity to political society. In our day and generation, let us seek to raise and improve the moral sentiments so that we may look not for a degraded, but for an elevated and improved future. And when both we and our children shall have been consigned to the house appointed for all living, may love of country and pride of country glow with equal fervor among those to whom our names and our blood shall have descended. And then, when honored and decrepit age shall lean against the base of this monument, and troops of ingenuous youth shall be gathered around it, and when the one shall speak to the other of its objects, the purposes of its construction, and the great and glorious events with which it is connected, there shall rise from every youthful breast the ejaculation, 'Thank God, I also am an American.'"
1: It's obviously an intensely patriotic work, but also one that's basically like, this work isn't done yet. We must all carry it on with us. Other work at the monument, meaning physical work, not sort of the moral work of the country, followed afterward, including a statue of Joseph Warren installed in 1857 and one of Colonel William Prescott in 1881. A Greek Revival-style lodge was built next to the monument to act as both a museum and a place to sell tickets to climb up those interior steps, with that money helping to pay for the monument's ongoing maintenance and upkeep. That lodge was finished in 1903.
0: In 1919, the Bunker Hill Monument Association handed the monument, lodge, and grounds over to the Commonwealth of Massachusetts. Boston National Historical Park was established in 1974, and the monument was transferred to the National Park Service a year later. The Bunker Hill Museum opened in a building across the street from the monument in 2007. That building had been home to the Charlestown branch of the Boston Public Library, which had moved to a new location. Some of the displays and dioramas that had been in the lodge moved into the new museum.
1: On the 75th anniversary of the Battle of Bunker Hill in 1850, 7 years after the monument's completion, Edward Everett, one of the founders of the Monument Association, gave a speech. He talked about the Battle of Bunker Hill and the growing division between the North and the South and his hope for the Union to be preserved. And he also talked about the monument's meaning beyond just commemorating that one battle. Quote, "We borrowed the form of the monument from the structures of ancient Egypt, but we did not intend that it should stand like the obelisks and pyramids, a silent mystery to the successive generations that gaze upon them. We wished that from time to time there should go forth a faithful record of the glorious event and of the all-important principles to which the monument is consecrated. And while the majestic shaft itself, from the clouds to which it towers, shall address its solemn eloquence to the eye, that the pen and voice to the end of time should interpret its illustrious significance to the understanding and the heart." I would say I don't know that he thoroughly understands the purpose of ancient Egyptian monuments and structures, but he is again saying that this is a monument for works and ideas that are continuing.
0: We will get to this idea and how it manifested after we pause for a sponsor break.
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1: To my knowledge, the panels that I saw when visiting the Bunker Hill Monument on June 6, 2026, are still up now, 10 days later, as we are recording this. On Friday, June 12th, which is now 4 days ago, as of this recording, United States District Judge Angel Kelly forbade the Department of the Interior and the Park Service from taking any further action to implement the Secretary of the Interior's Restoring Truth and Sanity to American History order at national park sites. So they are not supposed to be taking things down at the national parks anymore, pending further court work. So this is the second time that I have written an entire episode of this podcast about material being removed from the national parks, and then the legal situation surrounding that material has changed in between writing it and recording it. And I have had to go in and make additions and changes. We are still going to talk about these panels, though, even though, as far as I know, unless something else changes legally, they are not currently at risk of being removed. Because again, this whole episode was already written when that happened. Some of what is on the panels is the kind of material that people would probably expect at this kind of monument. There's a quote from the Bunker Hill Monument Association about the monument, and that is paired with a painting by John Trumbull depicting the death of Joseph Warren. To hear more of this episode and more than 1,000 others, head to the iHeartRadio app or wherever you get your favorite shows and look for Stuff You Missed in History Class.

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0: 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You'll hear this one.
1: For

Mix 98.9, where you get more variety from the 80s to now. Kids are back to school, right? And have they eaten those fruit stickers? Is that okay to do? I'll tell you more about it after Selena and Dreaming of You.

0: The 80s to now are on Mix 98.9. It's Selena and it's Dan Blackman. If your kids ate fruit stickers, they are edible. You do need to peel them off, but if you happen to eat one or two, it's not a big deal. They're made of edible paper and food-grade materials. Even the glue is food-grade, so don't worry about it, but not too much. I'm Dan Blackman. Thanks for listening. This best of the 80s and 90s holiday weekend continues into tomorrow, Labor Day. So enjoy, be safe, and thanks for listening.
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Mix 98.9. Hope you're having a wonderful Labor Day weekend. It's Teresa Lucas, ready to play so much variety for you tonight. Already dreaming about the potato salad and macaroni salad I'll have later on. At Teresa Lucas 3 on Twitter, if you'd like to connect there.

0: 98.9. If you're in the car right now, as soon as you get in the house, why don't you tell Alexa to play us on iHeartRadio? You can listen whatever room you're in. I love that.
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0: Youngstown's Mix 98.9, playing the 80s to now. Krista says that New Kids on the Block are way better than Backstreet Boys or NSYNC.
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1: We need to hear some Adam Levine and Maroon 5. What do you think? Here we go. You know, The Voice season 30 is going to premiere on September 21st. Ooh, it's right around my birthday.

80s to now are on Mix 98.9. What are some of the things that you just hated eating or doing as a kid, but now that you're grown up, yeah, you don't mind it so much. Maybe you even like it. 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You can leave me a message. 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
1: 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I think you're doing a great job, and I'll continue to listen.
0: Sounds fantastic. Thanks for calling. Have a great day, okay?
1: Thank you. Bye-bye.

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1: Okay.
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Britney Spears made a troubling Instagram post that she believes a man that was hired to clean her house was actually a paparazzi and was spying on her. 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

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Tap that microphone and record your message. If you could magically go back to any age of your entire life so far, what would it be? Tell me. I want to know.

0: Youngstown's Mix 98.9, playing the 80s to now. Hey, if you're new to the radio station, welcome. I'm Teresa Lucas. Here's a great big hug. My friends and I were talking. Wouldn't it be great if there was like a switch or a big old magic button you could press and take you back to a certain time in your life? What age would you go back to, Becky?
1: Oh, I would go back to when I was like 7.
0: Okay.
1: Because you can kind of amuse yourself when you're 7. You find like all sorts of imaginative things to do. You run around your house, you run around outside.
0: Oh man, you know what? I'm liking this.
1: And you don't really know what's going on. You don't have the anxiety and the stress in your life.
0: All right, that's it. You know what? I agree with you. I want to be 7 years old again.
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0: Mix 98.9, where you get more variety from the 80s to now. Teresa Lucas here, letting you in on a little conversation that Deborah and I are having right now. Deborah, you're the type of person that likes to do things efficiently, you know, not more than once if you don't have to, right?
1: Yes, I am.
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If you're trying to be nice to a fellow co-worker, your husband or boyfriend or spouse or even your dad, whoever, a male in your life, there's certain compliments that you should not make. I'll tell you what they are coming up next.

0: Youngstown's Mix 98.9, playing the 80s to now. You know, when I go grocery shopping, I'm pretty much friendly to anybody there. I mean, like, we're old friends. I don't care if I don't know them personally. I'm going to be friendly. Hey, Allison, have you ever had an experience with a stranger that you'll never forget?
1: When I was

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1: We need to hear some Adam Levine and Maroon 5. What do you think? Here we go. You know, The Voice season 30 is going to premiere on September 21st. Ooh, that's right around my birthday.

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0: What do you got going on, Beth?
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0: Oh, that's going to be so wonderful, isn't it?
3: Let's go! The countdown is on to the most talked about music festival

0: I had to travel the other day right after the show, and so you guys did a little podcast.
1: Twice.
0: Called How that's right. I'm sorry. Yeah. How Murphy really feels about Jody. And I want you to know, I heard that podcast. I heard about it.
1: I mean,
0: it's like,
1: I figured
0: you need
1: that
0: listen
1: you would.
0: To this podcast. They're talking about you in front of me.
1: It's not easy to do an after the show podcast without you, you know?
0: Oh, really?
1: I mean, it's not that Sam and I can't hang out. We can. It's just
0: Boys Club.
1: Everything is the three of us. Usually.
2: I pitched my idea of a Star Wars podcast, but it didn't go over well.
0: I think a lot of people would enjoy a Star Wars podcast. Anyway, I just wanted you to know, you answered some DMs about our marriage.
1: Yeah, there were
0: life.
1: Questions about our relationship and our marriage and how we work together.
0: So I listened and I just wanted to say, so in today's After the Show podcast, we can go a little deeper about that non-proposal and how I really felt about that.
1: Oh, the non-proposal? Yeah.
0: The fact that I was never proposed to.
1: Well, I mean, I know that was an issue at some point. But
0: we'll get to it because I do have some things to say about it. I feel differently about it today than I did 27 years ago.
1: Yeah.
0: Is that the year we're on?
1: Yes, we are. Okay. In November, yeah.
0: You guys also said a no-no word at the end of that podcast. I heard soulmates being
2: that
0: dropped.
2: That was Murphy.
0: We're going to talk about that today in the After the Show podcast, what Jody really thinks about, what Murphy really thinks about Jody is what that podcast will be. But I did want to bring up something. I had forgotten that when we first met, and the quick story is that we worked together first. Murphy and I were friends. He was my boss first, and Murphy, and all respect, and I really liked you. And then we were friends. When we got in the room together doing the show, we were fast friends.
1: Yeah.
0: And I felt like, oh my gosh, is this man my best friend? And it happened very quickly that you were.
1: I did, yeah.
0: And that is how we got together. But I had forgotten something you also mentioned in the podcast, that there were things about me in that trial phase when I was on trial or whatever you call it. Or that you didn't like.
1: You weren't on
0: stuff.
1: Trial. What I was saying in the podcast is that it was not like this immediate attraction thing.
0: I love that kind of story, but it wasn't.
1: Right.
0: No. I wish I could say that story was our story.
1: Yeah.
0: But yeah, there were like, and women are that way. I am different with different girlfriends. And there was a girl that when she was around, she and I would just talk about TV shows and shopping, and we got way too girly, and Murphy was almost turned off by it. But you know, I'm that way with some. There are girlfriends that are still
1: that.
0: In my life today
1: right.
0: that you would be so, you would bolt.
1: I was a different person back then too, though, you know?
0: I just thought that was funny that you brought that in.
1: Yeah.
0: Women are that way with different friends.
1: Yeah.
0: You know? Like Sam and his Star Wars stuff. We would bolt, right?
2: Yeah, probably so.
0: All right, so we'll go there. The non-proposal and the soulmates question today.
1: All right.

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1: We read and see every single comment that rolls in. You can also email us at murphysamandjody.com, which Christine has done.
2: Yep, this one's for you, Jody, from Christine. She says, I have a hard time walking on my treadmill for any meaningful amount of time. I love walking in the neighborhood. I can walk in the park or the mall, but I find that walking on the treadmill is incredibly boring.
1: Yes.
2: I've watched TV, I've listened to the radio, or I've listened to books being read to me, but I've only made it for 30 minutes. Any thought? It's awfully hot these days. True.
1: Christine, same, girl, same. I cannot stand to walk on a treadmill. I only ever do it if it's the last option for movement.
3: Mm-hmm.
1: Because to me, there's something about not going anywhere. You're walking in place. I know, but it works for a lot of people. I'm in awe of these people who, you know, get on there and ramp up the, what do you call that, Murphy?
2: The incline.
1: The incline.
2: Yeah.
1: I mean, that's the way. I mean, your butt will thank you.
3: Yeah.
1: But same, Christine, to me, I'll just brave the heat.
3: The view never changes.
1: Yeah, the view never changes on a treadmill.
3: Yeah.
1: I had a little luck watching a couple of TV shows while walking, but still, it's like, ugh.
2: Yeah.
1: You know?
2: Well, there are some things, and I need to get back on the treadmill again. But for one thing, I noticed Christine says 30 minutes. That's plenty. 30 is all you need.
1: If you're really pushing it, yeah.
2: But, you know, in the other thing, if you absolutely just can't do and you don't like a treadmill, then obviously nothing that you do is going to work.
1: Correct.
2: But what Jody just described, the incline and that, they say two things will help. If all the rest still bores you, all the outside stuff, earbuds and everything, program it to go up, or you just go up an incline. Like every 3 minutes, you do something different.
1: Oh, they have different
2: programs.
1: Which
2: then keeps your brain, you know, you work at it as a different program, or cover the clock. They actually say that too, because then it doesn't. When I was doing the bike, it was the same thing, the stationary bike. It's like, I don't want to go 30 more minutes. But it's like, okay, I made it to 5. I made it to 10. I made it to 15.
1: It's not as enjoyable as because it's manufactured for you. If you're going on a walk, you never know what you're going to see around the bend. So yeah, I'm with you. But I will say this, keep searching for something you love to do. That's why a lot of people who exercise, who are naturally just active, they'll be doing yoga for a while, and then they'll be hiking for a while. It's because you're looking for something to keep you moving. Let us know, Christine.
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0: have a little travel hack for you if you want to maximize your snack game if you're flying. So, okay. Murphy, I had to fly the other day, and it was an overnight stay, so two flights, you know, at Connect, and then two flights back. So four different flights.
1: Or same. In terms for me and Sam, two after the show podcasts later.
0: I'm sorry.
1: That's okay.
0: Anyway.
2: That was very inconvenient, Jody.
0: Anyway, I was on Murphy, Sam, and Jody business, as you know.
1: Yes.
0: Anyway, this airline, when the attendant comes down the aisle, I'm always in the window seat, so I can't hear very well, yeah. But I love being in that little den.
1: I know, that's
0: of
1: your
0: the
1: favorite
0: window
1: place.
0: Seat. I love that. Looking out at the sky. It's like, would you like a snack? And she says, we have Cheez-Its, pretzels, cookies, or a chocolate chip granola bar. So to me, that's a choice.
2: Yeah.
0: So I'm like, well, what do you think I chose? Y'all know me.
2: Cheez-Its.
0: Yeah. Correct. Bring me the salty snack, cheesy snack any day. So I'm like, Cheez-Its, thank you. And I get my little water. And I have my little bag of Cheez-Its. And then everybody else around me, the two people to my left and everybody else around me is like, I'll have the cookie and the pretzels. And she's throwing them out. Some people, the man on the aisle got all four. And I'm like, hello, I didn't know that you could get all of them.
1: Yeah.
0: Not that I would have eaten all of them, but man, just... Did you guys know that you can request more than one?
1: I mean, I guess you can, but you know,
0: everybody around me,
1: and they're probably prepared for that. If so, but you know, they're only going to offer what you want. I don't think they're going to try to push four snacks on the average person.
0: They did, like.
1: No, what I'm saying is like all four snacks.
2: Yeah, I thought it was just a choice.
0: I thought it was a choice. I've always just picked one. Everybody around me, the only thing that wasn't getting picked was, what do you think? Pretzels.
1: Oh. Yeah.
0: So they'll have pretzels.
1: Not when you got the
0: abundance.
1: Other sweet stuff.
0: Well, at the end of the month, they'll have like nothing but pretzels on this flight.
1: Yeah. And I don't think that there's anything universal because different airlines do it differently.
0: Correct.
1: And different lengths of the trip do it differently.
0: This was the airline where you would have picked the cookies.
1: You know, scoff.
0: Every day
1: Delta.
0: And twice on Sunday. Yeah, it was Delta.
1: Yeah.
0: But anyway, just so you know, I had one little mini bag of Cheez-Its and then just like anger and resentment for the rest of the flight.
1: You know, you could have called her back over if you didn't want
2: to.
1: I'm
2: sure she passed 10 times.
0: I didn't want to do that.
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0: Remember I told you that I decided to do a little pop culture therapy and watch one episode of SpongeBob SquarePants every day just for some light and laughter in my life.
1: Yeah, and sure enough, you know, around 6 o'clock last night from the bedroom, I hear. I guess I know what Jody's doing.
0: Well, you know, our kids, Taylor and Phoebe, love it and reminded me. I was overhearing a conversation of them talking about all these episodes, and I realized I missed a lot of it because they watched it when they were growing up, and I was busy loading the dishwasher or cooking dinner when it happened, and I missed a lot of it. Mm-hmm. And so it does, it is simple and innocent and loony, just completely crazy.
2: It's ridiculous.
0: And 10-minute episodes, 10 and 11 and 12-minute episodes. So I thought, you know what? I have 10 minutes.
1: Yeah.
0: To completely do something completely different.
1: I didn't realize they were 10-minute episodes. It felt like they were longer than that.
0: I mean, I guess
1: the girls were growing up. I don't know if like on a, because each DVD episode they were watching back in the day was, I thought, 25 minutes or so.
2: I thought they were 20 minutes.
0: So I log into our Paramount Plus account, Murphy, and I find SpongeBob because that's where the biggest collection of them are. And, you know, Phoebe had said, just start at the beginning, start at the first episode. She was like, there's not even a lot of talking in the first episode. But I pulled it up on Paramount, and it was in season 5. Like, somebody's been watching them.
1: Okay.
0: And so I'm like, you know what? Why not just make it easy on myself and just start right here, and then I can always go back. And, you know, I knew I had picked the right one when, you know, I let the whole song play, and I'm getting situated for the next 10 minutes, and it says special guest star Ray Liotta.
2: Oh.
0: You know how much I loved Ray Liotta. And so it was called Who Bob Wet Pants. This is the episode where he became mayor of Kelp City, New Kelp City. He left home, SpongeBob, because everybody was calling him Idiot Boy.
2: Yeah.
0: See? Anyway, I could not wait to find Ray. For ladies who loved Ray Liotta, here he is.
3: We call us the Bubble Popping Boys. And Article 1 of our charter prohibits bubble blowing on our turf.
0: It wasn't even the greatest SpongeBob episode. Yeah. You know, it wasn't even one of those that you'll say and people go, oh, great. It was so great.
1: So he was a mafia guy in SpongeBob.
0: Yeah, he was. Yeah. So it's like, this was correct. That's my sign that, you know, once a day or whenever I can, I need a little pick-me-up that has nothing to do with regular daily life. I'm going to keep watching
2: it. Were you able to stop at just one episode?
0: Yes, that's the plan to make it last. You can't do that?
2: No.
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2: All the times that you rain on my parade. 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
1: Posted a wild Saturday night picture of me and Murphy over the weekend.
2: Yeah, I didn't know you were shooting this picture.
1: Murphy is sitting behind me on the sofa at his little laptop desk, rolling desk. What do you call it?
2: Yeah, it's a rolling laptop desk.
1: Yeah. The one that's supposed to be collapsible and put back in the closet.
2: Well, it's when I'm not using it, yes. I think you expect it to be collapsed and put away all the time.
1: That's okay. So I'm laying on the sofa reading a book, and I just shot a picture like, you know, wild Saturday night.
2: Jokingly, yes.
1: Yeah, and man, everybody was all over this.
2: Oh, really?
1: Lori says, Murphy with the desk that we all want now. And Jody, for a second, I thought you were just sitting there with no top on.
2: Oh, really?
1: She says, wait, I see the pink top now. Those are the best Saturday nights. I did have a shirt on. It was one of your
2: big
1: shirts.
2: Yeah.
1: It's kind of the color of my skin, so I was not host-

0: on Sunday. Yeah, it was Delta.
1: Yeah.
0: But anyway, just so you know, I had one little mini bag of Cheez-Its and then just like anger and resentment for the rest of the flight.
1: You know, you could have called her back over if you didn't want to.
2: I'm sure she passed 10 times.
0: I didn't want to do that.
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The 80s to now are on Mix 98.9. Labor Day Monday and a lot of great music to keep your long holiday weekend going. Justin Bieber's coming up after Kenny Loggins. Good morning.

0: Young Sounds Mix 98.9, playing the 80s to now. Sounds like your Labor Day didn't go as planned. Anna, what happened?
1: I once accidentally used way too much lighter fluid, causing like a huge fireball that singed my eyebrows.
0: Oh, no.
1: Of course, ruined the burgers. Lesson learned, always go easy on the lighter fluid.
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0: The 80s to now are on Mix 98.9. Hope you're having a wonderful Labor Day Monday. It is Jana here with you. I'm spending my Labor Day Monday laboring. I have to like move a bunch of stuff. And I didn't think it was possible after, what, 2+ years of being at home and like all the cleaning out and organizing. I'm still finding stuff that I just don't need. I am cleaning out and finding joy.
1: Let's go! 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

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If you are returning from your long Labor Day weekend, here's a good road trip song for you. 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

0: Mix 98.9, where you get more variety from the 80s to now. Still got some of this Labor Day weekend left to go. It's not your Labor Day weekend without what kind of treat, Dana?
1: I'm all about that vodka or rum-infused watermelon, where you, like, put a hole in the watermelon and then, like, let the liquor bottle pour in there. Oh, my gosh. It is so good.
0: Oh, my gosh. Well, maybe not right before we go back to work, but I'll remember that for next year.
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Giving a shout out to our Valley High School football teams. 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
1: We know that Labor Day isn't officially the end of summer. Unofficially, sure. But we still got a few weeks left to go. What do you want to get done while it's still summertime? We'll talk about it after the weekend. There's Blinding Lights.

0: Mix 98.9. While Labor Day weekend may be the unofficial end of summer, we still got a few weeks left. Laura, what do you want to get done before the end of summer?
1: Have a barbecue with a burnt hot dog.
0: Okay.
1: At least one burnt hot dog.
0: Okay.
1: All the trimmings except sauerkraut.
0: Ah, yes.
1: One family argument at said barbecue. And yeah, that's about it.
0: Yeah.
1: That's how to end
0: the
1: summer.
0: I mean, you can't miss out on the family argument. Gotta have one every summer.
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Hey, it's Jana on Mix 98.9. 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

Youngstown's Mix 98.9, playing the 80s to now, just after 11 o'clock on a Labor Day Monday. Hope you're enjoying a non-laboring kind of day. And the music, Bruno Mars, coming up after Eric Carmen.

0: Youngstown's Mix 98.9. Thank you for enjoying the music here with me, Jana, especially on a Labor Day Monday. And if you are stuck in traffic, I am so sorry. How's it going out there, Bob?
1: They are a few clowns short of a circus.
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Now here is the perfect song, the perfect vibe for a Labor Day Monday. 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Here's Uncle Cracker and Dobie Gray.

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They say the

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Hey, it's Jana. 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

Youngstown's Mix 98.9. Having a Monday off is a beautiful thing. Happy Labor Day Monday to you. Here with me, Jana. Also, a nice side effect, short work week. Rihanna, Mickey Echo, here's Stay.

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Giving a shout out to our Valley High School football teams. 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
1: A little bit after 2 on this Labor Day. Hope you're having a great one. I'm Jeff Stevens. What does Travis Kelce say about having Madison Square Garden as a wedding venue with Taylor? I'll tell you coming up in about 7 minutes. Here is Taylor.

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1: I'm Jeff Stevens. Hope you're having a great Labor Day. We've got our extended best of the 80s and 90s weekend rolling until midnight tonight. Got some 80s coming up from Soul to Soul and 90s on the way from the Backstreet Boys in the next 10 minutes.

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1: Hope you're having a great Labor Day. I'm Jeff Stevens. Hit me up on the Talkback mic on the iHeartRadio app. Let me know what you're up to on this Labor Day. What's making you happy? Love to hear from you. Here is Adele.

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1: I'm Jeff Stevens. Well, it is Labor Day, but a surprising amount of people aren't quite sure what we are celebrating this weekend. And just to brush you up, I'll tell you in about 7 minutes.

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1: Taylor Swift on your Labor Day afternoon. I'm Jeff Stevens. Do you really know what we are celebrating on Labor Day weekend? Actually, a lot of people aren't really exactly sure what Labor Day weekend commemorates. Some think it's like, you know, like labor unions. But what is Labor Day actually about? Well, the federal holiday is paying tribute to the contributions and achievements of American workers. So if you work in any capacity, you are an American worker, and we are celebrating you. We're celebrating us. Of course, for most of us, it is considered the last weekend of summer, even though fall doesn't officially start until 2 weeks from tomorrow on September 22nd.
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1: I'm Jeff Stevens. Thanks for listening to our extended Best of the 80s and 90s weekend, going all the way until midnight tonight for the Labor Day holiday. Mariah Carey from the 90s coming up, and the Human League from the 80s on the way, both within the next 10.

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1: I'm Jeff Stevens. 54% of people say they could live without their iPhone. 37% say nope, no way. How about you, Dave?
2: No way.
1: No way. So, Dave, what are you using your phone for most? Is it texting? Is it email? Is it taking pictures?
2: It's emails.
1: Emails for work?
2: All day, all night.
1: Right. It's the reason we can't ever unplug, right?
2: That's right.
1: How about on vacation? Just as a side note, are you good on parking your phone on vacation?
2: Yes, I have no choice.
1: Well, that's good.
2: The fitness takes it.
1: Yes, got to enjoy your vacation.
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1: I'm Jeff Stevens. A new study out is getting a take on who we like the most as a movie president. In other words, they were portraying an actual president. I'll tell you coming up in about 6 minutes who made the list.

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1: From the 90s, Donna Lewis, I Love You, Always Forever, on our Best of the 80s and 90s weekend, extended through today. Well, there have been a lot of great movies portraying the President of the United States, but who is your favorite movie president? We're talking about an actor portraying an actual president. Now, because my first thought was Harrison Ford, right, in Air Force One, but he was not portraying a president. He was the president. So a new survey asked the question, the number one choice by a landslide, Daniel Day-Lewis's take on Abraham Lincoln in the Steven Spielberg Lincoln. That won for the best on-screen depiction of a president. More than a quarter of people chose that. Interestingly enough, Robin Williams' portrayal of Teddy Roosevelt in Night at the Museum came in second. And then Dennis Quaid's version of Ronald Reagan from just 2 years ago in the movie Reagan came in third.
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1: I'm Jeff Stevens. Hope you're enjoying all these great songs from the 80s and 90s. Got Madonna coming up in just a few minutes. And also some Ace of Base as we do some more 90s. Both within the next 10 minutes. And we'll extend this out until midnight tonight for your entire Labor Day weekend.

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1: Labor Day afternoon with Jeff Stevens. Our good news story on the way next about an off-duty police chief saving a girl from drowning after Ed Sheeran.

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1: It's Ed Sheeran and Perfect on this Monday afternoon. It is Labor Day, September 7th.
2: I need some good news, baby. It's like the world's going crazy. Give me some good news, baby. Give it to me. Give it to me.
1: Once again, proving that our first responders, our police and firefighters, are never off duty. But a New Jersey police chief who was off duty is being hailed as a hero. He rescued an 11-year-old girl from the water at a Florida beach while on vacation. And the Riverdale police chief spotted the unresponsive girl, pulled her to the shore, performed CPR until she began breathing. Now, the good news is she was breathing on her own, thanks to him. By the time the emergency crews arrived on the scene, the local officials praised the off-duty chief for springing into action hundreds of miles from home and saving that 11-year-old girl.
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Mix 98.9, I'm Jeff Stevens, saying hi to everyone in Warren and all over Hermitage, PA. We're getting your request. 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
1: I'm Jeff Stevens. It's our best of the 80s and 90s weekend. And this is pretty cool. This is Kevin Cronin of REO Speedwagon talking about how the song Take It on the Run was originally called something else.
2: It's a song called Don't Let Me Down. And I thought, wait, haven't I heard the title Don't Let Me Down before type of thing? But it's like, okay, play it for me anyway. So sure enough, it was Take It on the Run. And just a couple of minor lyric changes and juxtaposing a couple of the lines in the chorus to make the title line be Take It on the Run. Once we made those couple of changes, it sounded like a hit song to me. A lot of people didn't want to release that as a single. And I just thought, man, this is definitely a hit. And sure enough, we were right.

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1: I'm Jeff Stevens. We've got our extended best of the 80s and 90s weekend. Saying hi to Megan. She said she's been listening on the iHeartRadio app, just loving it all weekend long. And she's got to hear the Spice Girls. We can't have an 80s and 90s weekend without the Spice Girls, right? They're next after Katie.

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1: I'm Jeff Stevens with a shout out and some credit to the easygoing middle child. What's this all about? Well, there's a new study. I'll tell you more coming up in 7 minutes. Here's Benson Boone. Four.

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1: I'm Jeff Stevens. 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
2: 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Thank you. Have a great evening. Bye-bye.
1: Thank you so much. I'll have Tide Is High by Blondie for you coming up next right after Lady Gaga.

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1: 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Who is this?
2: This is Jeremy.
1: Hi, Jeremy.
2: Hi.
1: What can I do for you?
2: Oh, I'd just like to tell a story about some times I've been having with my parents with the past month.
1: Okay.
2: Well, I just left for college a month ago, and I left with some pretty hard feelings. We got in some fights over money and control, because I'm an only child. It was a really difficult change.
1: Okay, back up. You're an only child.
2: Yep.
1: And your folks are putting you through school, or you're putting yourself through school?
2: I'm putting myself through school.
1: So you're working. How are you putting yourself through school?
2: I work nights at a job.
1: So you're tired?
2: Yeah, I'm always tired.
1: A little worn out?
2: Yep.
1: Are you taking a full load in college?
2: Yep.
1: Wow. So what is the fighting about?
2: Where I want to go in my life and where they want me to be. We get in fights over that. And I kind of disappoint them in a lot of ways.
1: Do you think that maybe your mom and dad are hurting because it's hard for you to grow up and it's hard to see their only child leave home, and that's breaking their heart, and they were having a hard time letting go?
2: Yeah, I think that it is too.
1: So you just want to say, Mom, Dad, I love you. I miss you. I'm sorry I said some cruel things.
2: Yep, that summed it up pretty good.
1: You hang in there, young man.
2: Okay.
1: Thanks.
2: Yep.

0: 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Tonight's Delilah's Dilemma starts out like this. A listener called The Broken Girl writes, I've been with this guy for almost 2 years now, and the relationship is getting so horrible. It lacks all the components of a real relationship. He broke up with me numerous times, and I always forgive him and pretend like nothing happened. Just the other day, we got into a big argument, resulting in him saying he's tired of me. I stress him out more than his workplace does. I make him miserable. I'm the reason he's not happy and that he doesn't want to be with me anymore. He kicked me out of his car, but I stubbornly refused to get out. Then he yelled at me and threw all my stuff at me. Now he's apologizing and wanting to work things out. As much as I want to be with him, I don't want to be with him. I can't be with somebody that tells me that I'm the reason that they're unhappy, miserable, stressed. And I'm so weak, afraid I will give in and take him back. And pathetically trying to work a relationship that died a long time ago. Please help. The Broken Girl. Broken Girl, I will have my words for you and some super glue to help you put those pieces back together. Coming up. You're listening to Delilah.
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1: Tonight's Delilah's Dilemma is from a young woman who is in an abusive relationship. She recognizes it as an abusive relationship, but she says she doesn't believe she has the strength to leave, and she's afraid she will take him back. Broken girl, you can't fix him. You cannot. All you can do is let God fix you. When you understand that you are a creation unlike any other, that you are more precious than rubies, than silver, than gold, when you are more valuable than the Hope Diamond, when you understand that, then you will understand you deserve to be treated with dignity and respect. You deserve to be honored and cherished and loved. And the way you are being treated is like a piece of garbage, not a precious jewel. Do not allow yourself to be treated like garbage when you are a wonderfully created being. When you can understand that, you will no longer be broken. You will be whole. You will be healthy, and you will be free from abusive relationships.

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1: Hi, it's Delilah who's with me on the phone.
2: Hi, Delilah. This is Shauna. I am calling because I am just so very proud of my husband and everything he has been doing for me and our girls. He just started a new job, and it's something that he loves, and I knew he was going to love it before he did. He's a truck driver, and it's really, I know, odd in this day and age to hear that somebody loves being a truck driver.
1: I don't think that sounds weird at all. My hubby was a truck driver for years, and he loved it.
2: He's the happiest I've ever seen him, and that makes me really happy. But I am so proud of him. We've been together for 13 years and married for 9. And our whole life has changed in over the last year. I mean, I cried the most I ever have in my life because he is gone so much.
1: He's gone so much, but he's gone with a purpose.
2: Exactly.
1: And what can I play for you? What's your husband's name first?
2: My husband's name is Kevin.
1: Kevin, Shauna, and what are your girls' names, Mom?
2: They are Jaden, Adiana, and Christiana. And just let him know that this is a song for us, even though he's far away tonight.
1: All right, I will do that for you.
2: All right, Delilah, thank you so much.
1: Bye-bye.